0: Luis Diaz.
1: Yeah, just got it under his foot. At least he's better. Very patient.

0: And the ball nudged on from Moscovoy, the player who was selected tonight to be rather more offensive than the regular midfield that they tend to have. The coach being seen as a little too conservative. Well, there's only one goal in it. They had to wait a little while, but eventually they got their goal by the right back, Daniel Munoz. And my goodness, the noise inside this famous old stadium. Can they maintain it, or can Uzbekistan come back on their tournament debut? Analysis to come with Jules and the gang.
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6: Well, on Uzbekistan's World Cup debut, they start off pretty strong, get some defensive solidity in there, and then Colombia takes the 1-0 lead just a few minutes before halftime there here in Group K. Danny Jackson, Anderson Hurst with you. 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Danny, it started off pretty strong for the debutants.
7: It did, and the game plan, of course, was to keep it tight at the beginning. Don't give anything away in the first 20 minutes or so at the Mexico City Stadium. It's high up altitude, 7,200 feet, so you don't want to be chasing the game throughout the first half. Uzbekistan kept a pretty tight block with head coach Cannavaro, of course, World Cup winning captain in 2006. Italian, loves to play it tight. But Colombia started to get into it. I think actually the collision with Kusunov on the cameraman seemed to be an inflection point all of a sudden. Then Diaz hit the post, and then he was the architect for that first goal. And that was in the 40th minute. And that from this point, you could see the confidence starting to build with Colombia.
6: Yeah, it's one of this has been something that's happened in multitude of games that we've covered, where it's either been a water break or a challenge where there's a stoppage of play. And there's been a change in momentum, so to speak. And a lot of times it's when the underdog, like in this case, it's the Uzbekistan, you know, has been solid and frustrating the other team. And then all of a sudden, because of something that happens, the Colombias of the world kind of click into gear a little bit.
7: Yeah, you just need one little bit of moment of magic as well. And James Rodriguez was on the ball often in that first half, maybe not too far up the field, but he was making things tick. And then as Diaz slowly got into the game, and you talked about him as being your player to watch, of course, wonderful season by Munich. He hits the post, as we mentioned. But I think Uzbekistan will be quietly confident. They didn't have any type of threat going forward, of course, but the odd occasion they did get going is when Colombia coughed up the ball. The crowd are incredible. They erupted when they scored. They were bouncing. You could see the camera bouncing up and down, and just the force in which they support their team. But that comes with pressure as well. They have to perform. They have to get result. Beginning of the tournament, Mexico played in this same stadium. They were booed in the second half, even winning 1-0 up a man. The crowd needed more. They wanted more. I think Colombia now, the fans will expect this team to kick on against a weaker opponent, get some more goals. And the most important thing is playing the last game of this first round as this game is, Colombia would have seen and learned lessons from past games. They need to put that second one away.
6: All right, a quick little pop quiz for you. Not a pop quiz, but what was better, the pass or the finish there? The splitting over-the-top pass from Luis Diaz or the touch that just barely nicks it by the goalkeeper from Munoz?
7: Yeah, I mean, of course, the pass was great in such a tight area, but the finish, it was a right back coming all the way across the field and that pivot over his shoulder to flick the ball with the outside of his right foot. It was a special finish, especially from a defender.
6: Yeah, and it's when you think of a left back crossing to a right, or left wing crossing to a right back, you think it's kind of an over-the-field switch, but Diaz kind of starts deep and it goes all the way over the top, right in the middle of the field. So it was just a thing of beauty, and it looked like it was going to take a moment of magic for Colombia to kind of get themselves going a little bit. They'll be hoping, as you said, to kind of kick on in the second half. Let's get our keys to that second half coming up next here. 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
6: Welcome back into the 2026 FIFA World Cup on iHeartRadio. Colombia lead Uzbekistan 1-0 in our last game of match day one. Danny Jackson, Anderson Hurst with you guys. Let's get to those keys to the second half for these two teams. They're brought to you by Fox One. The excitement of the FIFA World Cup is now streaming live on Fox One, the official English streaming platform to catch every unforgettable moment. Fox One brings the action straight to your screen so you never miss a goal. Download Fox One and experience the FIFA World Cup live. Danny, what are you looking for in the second half? This is where it gets kind of tough for Uzbekistan because your plan of keeping a clean sheet has gone by the wayside. Now you kind of have to push on a little bit and get some attacking options.
7: Yeah, you have to open up somewhat at some point, but I think they'll keep this as tight as they can for as long as they can. They'll look at games past. We mentioned Switzerland, Qatar. Switzerland should have put that game away 3-4-0, and Qatar, at the very end of the game, they nick a goal to get a 1-1 tie. So they'll look at games like that and think, okay, we haven't haven't had any touches in the opposition box. We haven't had any shots on target. One total shot in the first half, less than 30% possession, but it's still only 1-0. And Colombia will feel that. Even though they haven't been pressured, even though they feel comfortable in the back line, they'll also know they have to kick on as well, because getting that second goal is going to be vitally important to them to open it up. You saw when they scored that goal, it was a release of pressure. You could feel the fans were excited. They erupted. The players could feel play with a little bit more freedom,
6: right,
7: even though it was the end of that first half. But they have to move the ball more quickly. I think they were side to side too many times. We've seen in this tournament when teams split lines and play at pace, especially against a team that's in a tight block. Let's take US Paraguay. The US did that so well. They split the lines. They found the players in advanced positions. Colombia have those players in Rodriguez and Diaz. They need to find those players in the attacking third. They're too slow in possession. And again, I'm going to repeat myself, get that second goal. That's vitally important.
6: Yeah. Who do you think starts faster in this second half? Because you mentioned kind of playing a little bit more free on the Colombia side. There's a balance between playing free and getting complacent with a 1-0 lead.
7: Yeah, I think Colombia come out the gates flying. England did that so well. They conceded a goal at the very end of their game to make it 2-2 going into the second half. And you could hear and feel what England's halftime team talk was. It was like, hey, let's let the reins off. Let's go. Bellingham got that goal very shortly after the second half because they were released from it by their coach to go and play with more high press. I think you'll see Colombia coming out the gates quickly. They'll put some high press on Uzbekistan, make them feel very uncomfortable playing at the back, force the ball to go long, and then Colombia will dominate those balls in the air and they'll be able to build again.
6: What's the blueprint for Uzbekistan to get something out of this game? Are you just happy with trying to keep the goal differential as low as possible, or do you try and just keep it 1-0 for as long as you can and maybe sneak a goal by the end?
7: Well, I think they probably thought that, you know, Congo DR was going to be the game they could get something out of, right? But look at the result they got against Portugal, 1-1. So that sets up a very different second and third game for them as well. So I think it's going to be, hey, we've got a little bit of speed on the outsides. We've got a forward that can score goals, 44 goals in his career as a national team player for Uzbekistan, has played around Europe. So can you get the odd chance, get him through? And then they've had one corner kick. If they're going to have a set piece, can they execute?
6: What about Colombia? Are you kind of happy with 1-0? Are you trying to kind of bunker down and just make sure you get the result here? Or are you kind of throwing numbers forward continuously to try and make it 3-4 at this point?
7: I think you can afford to commit players forward. I don't think Uzbekistan are going to cause you any problems offensively. I think the crowd is going to demand their team scores more goals. And I think, as much as Uzbekistan don't want to give up goals for that goal differential, Colombia know with Portugal coming up and they haven't got going yet, and they do have one of the best, they're going to have to get some goals. This is the game for them, especially after that result before, to get some goals on the board and separate their goal differential.
6: Yeah. What about James Rodriguez? It looks like, we kind of mentioned going into the game, there was question marks about his fitness, not playing for Minnesota United for the last couple months. How does he look to you? Does he look like kind of the same magical player that he had been in previous iterations?
7: He looked better. I think in Minnesota, he didn't look fit. He felt like he looked heavy in his movement. His left foot is always going to be good. He's going to be able to do something. Set pieces will be a threat with him on the ball, but whether he lasts 60 or 70 minutes, I think that's the question. At some point, the coach will pull him off and get him ready for the next game, but so far so good. This is a game for him to get involved, get more match fitness, obviously a game to get him comfortable getting into the tournament, because not much threat coming from the Uzbekistani team, but as the competition increases, I think what he'll get exposed on is lack of athletic ability right now.
6: Yeah, it's the last game of match day one. Colombia, Uzbekistan, 1-0 Colombia after 45 minutes. The second 45 minutes is coming up. 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
0: Uzbekistan, Dostonbek, Kamadov coming on. And so to Farouk Saifiyev, and we'll see what change that makes to the visitors who are making their tournament debuts. And Uzbekistan in the white get us back underway in a familiar restart that we've seen a few times in this tournament. An attempted restart. They're going to do it all again. We've seen teams trying to make up ground. And off we go again. Uzbekistan still very much in this match while it's still 1-0. What do you reckon the respective coaches will have said to their players at half-time, Warren Barton?
18: Well, I think from Uzbekistan's point of view, with the subs coming on, maybe give them a bit more energy, particularly in wide areas where you utilise a lot of your energy trying to get forward. And I think he would have been largely happy with what had gone on, maybe a little bit more care in the final third. But as for Colombia, although they got the goal, it's perfect timing, you know, just before half time, wonderful delivery from Luis Diaz, and as you said, Nunez, the wonderful finish. I think, you know, the coach would have been a bit disappointed. He wants more from his players. I know the fans all around us, they want it as well, but it's just about making sure that you don't concede, and if you can get another one and a little bit more care and quality. I mean, they only had, you know, the attempt, seven attempts, but only one of them on target. So, you know, there's a long way to go.
0: And it's been given away for Sanov, and he's lost out. Talked about the emotional energy that perhaps Colombia have had to expend with the support, and I've spoken to various Colombia supporters here, and they're talking about how so many have been displaced, have moved around the globe. Many, as you said, Warren, earlier, about 30,000 here in Mexico City, but supporting their national football team is a way that they feel close to their home country. None of these players actually play in the league. Only David Ospina, who's one of the sub-goalkeepers, plays in the home league, as Luis Diaz, who put in a wonderful ball for Daniel Munoz to score the only goal of the game so far. But now here comes Faisalayev. It'll be interesting if they get a set piece as well, because he's certainly capable from there, Faisalayev. But here come Colombia.
18: You said about the passion as well, when James Rodriguez is over 120 caps for it, and he was prime with the national anthem, and I think that's a great sign.
0: John Arias.
18: It's that little bit of care there. That's what he would have said. You know, you haven't got 3 or 4 seconds. You know, I know you might feel comfortable and have had a lot of possession, a lot of passing, but around that 18-yard area, 20-yard area, you're not going to have 2 or 3 seconds on the ball. Slightly, only 59%, but it's been around that 60 mark. And I just wonder, you know, with that passing with a purpose and That wonderful delivery. Could you maybe do that a little bit more? Can you try and penetrate with some passes? Hamas Rodriguez comes short, gets it, lays it off. There's Diaz, he was doing that a little bit. But once they lift the tempo, you can see the difference in class and quality. He's got pace and quality as well. That young player getting on the ball. He's not being fazed by the occasion.
0: He's only 22, but he's played a couple of years in Moscow before moving to Turkey last year.
18: Three centre halves have come up as well. Sorry, Jackie, I've just noticed at the far post there's a spread out. So normally we've seen attacking corners, everybody's together, but the three centre halves are spread out and isolated each defender. Vargas in goal. He's not the biggest. He's 37 years of age. He's not the biggest goalkeeper.
0: Isaiah swinging it in. Oh, he's looking at the midfielder, Moscovoy, at the far post. The refs finally get the names on the backs. It's nice, isn't it?
18: Yeah. We've just got beer on our backs.
0: Yeah. I think it's beer, I can't tell because obviously
18: well,
0: it's on my back,
18: beer.
0: So I can't smell
18: it's beer.
0: I hope
18: it's beer.
0: I'm not going to watch YouTube because that would be weird. Oh, a lovely touch from James Rodriguez. He's still got it. Here's John Arias. And then the flick in towards John Arias. Rodriguez, Luis Diaz.
18: Again, just second guessing yourself. That's not what they're about. You know, you can say any time they play with a purpose, 50,000 fans get excited. So that, for me, if I'm a player, I think I'm going to do that for the next 5-10 minutes because I'm not sure whether the back five of Uzbekistan can handle that. When it's in front of me, it's fine. You know, we had an excellent exhibition of Australia doing that, the organisation that they had.
0: Suarez for
18: Mojica. Mojica has to be careful. He's got that yellow card as well quite earlier on, so he's had to be smart with his challenges.
0: You see the QR code on your screen. Scan that, and then you can vote for your Michelob Ultra Superior Player of the Match. As it's swinging towards, always towards Shomurodov. Oh, the goalkeeper Vargas hasn't had a great deal to do, but it's picked up again by Safiev for a free kick to Colombia.
18: Sanchez does well at the back. He's not the biggest. He wasn't the biggest when he was at Ajax and at Spurs as well, but he anticipates really well, and there's Luis Diaz getting on the ball. I'd like to see him more involved, you know. He doesn't always want to be isolated in that left-hand side. You know, come inside a little bit, get on the ball, because he attracts two or three people, and that may give someone else a little bit of an opportunity to create some space.
0: Uzbekistan making their World Cup debut, the first ever Central Asian side to qualify for the World Cup. That is AFC, and they used to be part of Soviet Union until 1990. James Rodriguez to work, and there's loads of space for Mojica. That was a good looking ball in to Luis Suarez, and just for a second Ushurmatov hesitated and cleared it just in time.
18: Well, that's what happens. Get wide, cross the ball. I'm not saying do it every single time, but there was too many times in the first half. They went there, fullback, check back again. Just do it. You can see the panic. Sometimes as a player, you just ask the opposition questions. If it's all pedestrian, I'm okay, I'm fine. You know, test me, get me thinking. As I know, players don't like to think. Gets wide, just deliver it. Don't look to pick anybody out. A little bit of confusion going in, and then it's desperate defending.
19: Sanchez.
0: From Group K earlier today, Portugal, one of the favourites to win the tournament, held to a 1-1 draw. And that means that it is a really interesting group with DR Congo level on points with Portugal. And Colombia, there to win this. 3 points from their opening group game, and the winner of this group will go to Kansas City for a last 32 match against a third-placed team, one of the eight best third-placed teams from the 12 groups. So that is a real incentive for both sides, and this is the game they really want to win to get off to a great start, as Luis Diaz is beaten to it.
18: Just half a pass away, a little bit more care.
0: Isaiah, trying to turn Davinson Sanchez. Morodov, they want him in the box.
18: Exactly.
0: He's their top goal scorer. He's doing a Harry Kane at the moment, which never does him any harm, bearing in mind he usually ends in a goal whenever he picks up the ball. You can hear the whistles from the Colombia supporters. They don't like this little spell of possession that Uzbekistan has struggled to have, as Isaliev misses out and then tries to have a nibble back at Puerta.
18: Yeah, good referee in there. Let a little bit of advances go.
0: He's so used to these big games, Anthony Taylor.
18: And the physical game. No, he's used to that. He's not blowing his whistle too much, particularly upset a few of the Colombian fans around Alts, but he's let the players go out. It's a physical game.

0: miss Rachel.
1: Eddie does the update.
0: We miss him too, Eddie. He's not dead, but he doesn't work. They fired him. They got rid of him, so yeah, we miss him. He's gone too. He's a bus driver. It's a classic song.

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6: Accident in the North Hills just off McKnight Road, Babcock Boulevard near Browns Lane. Heading in on the Parkway West, you've got slowdowns halfway down the hill into the tunnels now. Parkway East, a little slow at the tunnels each direction. I'm Bonnie Diver, Total Traffic.
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18: Tomorrow, the U.S. continues their World Cup quest with the Americans in Seattle to take on Australia in their second match of the group stage. 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
17: What I'm about to say may infuriate you, but as parents, you don't matter as much as you think. How do I know that? Any of you out there have 3, 4, 5, or 6 kids? Why are they all different? Some kids come from horrible backgrounds and flourish. Some kids are trust fund kids. They end up being losers. Is that after the genetic makeup you hand your kids, they become what they want to become. People will come up to me, what's the advice I could give my daughter or son? And I'm always like, oh, tell them to work hard. The truth is, I roll my eyes. None of it matters.
18: Tell them to
17: work. If your son or daughter wants to do what I do, they will. It's a lot of years, and I keep your head down. Don't listen to the noise. We want to matter as parents. We really do. We matter less than we think. That's why you can have multiple kids. Some are lazy, some are driven, some are aspirational. Some end up going off into the woods and being a hippie. It just the way it works. I'm sorry. And I was thinking about this, about how many divergent paths there are when I watch the Knicks win. Think about the great NBA players, many of them. Jokic, second round. SGA, Clippers gave him away. Brunson, second round. Giannis, 15th pick. Steph Curry grew up by Duke in Carolina, had to go to Davidson. Go to the NFL, Josh Allen. Junior college, no offers. Then to Wyoming. Yeah, Wyoming, the Alabama of the

0: Lifehouse. The Knicks fans hanging by a moment. They're in the moment. I always thought Lifehouse was underrated. Dude, this album, and if I'm not mistaken, the next one was Stanley Climbfall or something like that. Actually pretty underrated. I know they have like a softer reputation.
1: It's like pop rock.
0: But their songs are pretty good. Yeah, I'm with you on that, Rich.
1: I think
0: we'll agree on that. I definitely don't hate Lifehouse.
1: No harm in saying you enjoy some of their songs.
2: It's a good 90s playlist.
0: Yeah, yeah. Put them on your 90s playlist is right. That's Iowa Sam on the ones and
2: 2000s,
0: twos with his sweet new haircut. Yeah.

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11: Well, if you think it was windy out here today, and it is, and if you played golf in it, you know how difficult it was to play with the wind gusts and the swirling winds, which is always creates havoc for golfers, particularly the PGA Tour golfers who worry about every little bit of wind direction there is. Well, you see the way it is blowing at Shinnecock Hills for the first round of the U.S. Open. The leading score right now, a lot of players still on the course, is -2. And that's in a clubhouse, and several guys, including Xander Schauffele, are still on the golf course. Xander Schauffele has been a white hot in U.S. Opens. Has yet to win one, but he contends quite a bit, and he's off to a good start so far, but he hasn't even made the turn. But I'll tell you where it was really windy today before we get back to the U.S. Open. And I'm not talking about overseas in the links courses of Scotland or Ireland. I'm talking about Johnstown, PA, where they're playing the Sonny Hanna Amateur. It was so windy there today that they had to stop play and call it for the day. It was so windy that balls were blowing off the green. I got reports of balls on the sixth green that would be shots would stop, and then by the time the players got up to the putting surface, the balls had blown off the green. So obviously, if they mark it and you put a ball down and it blows away, that's fine. You've marked it. But when you haven't marked it and the wind blows it off the green, so they it becomes unplayable. The guys couldn't even putt. They had a hard time just keeping balls on the green in general. One guy hit his shot to 3 and 4 feet, I was told, and on a back pin, and the ball blew all the way off the front of the green. So they eventually stopped play for the day because it was too windy. And you don't see that too often unless the gusts and the wind have to be, oh, they far exceeding 40 miles an hour. They were probably up around the 50-mile-per-hour range. It is not that windy at Shinnecock, but it is windy enough. The flags on the clubhouse, you know, there aren't too many trees to gauge by the wind to see any kind of sway. It's like Oakmont. But if you look at the flags on the clubhouse, man, they are stretched out as can be. And that's why it is making it very difficult to play today. They were delayed by fog earlier. That's why I think the latest tee time, and Peters Township a grad, Jake Solon, was in the final group of the day. He just made it through his fourth hole. I think he teed off at 4:24. He's never going to finish, of course, which is the same for a lot of other players. But you know what? He's even par. He's made four straight pars. So good for him. He's off to a decent start. Obviously, in his first U.S. Open, Neil Shipley, who is playing in his first U.S. Open as a professional, first time in 2 years since he became low amateur for the second time that year, was low am in the Masters, low am in the U.S. Open, only sixth player in history to do that. He's plus one. He just made the turn. He's plus one through 10 holes. Got off to a good start. Birdied the first hole, threw in a couple birdies there on the front nine, his front nine, and he made the turn. He just parred 10, and so he is one over through 10 holes. And obviously, if you can hang around there, you are not doing too bad. Four players are at -2. Sam Stevens is in the clubhouse at -2. He made 6 birdies today and 4 bogeys. That's the kind of rounds you sometimes see in a U.S. Open. The amateur Ryder Cowan is through 12 holes. He's 2 under par. Another amateur, Preston Stout, is 2 under par through 9 holes. And Wyndham Clark, who's been on a heater here lately, a win, a third, and a tie for 11th at the Memorial. He is 2 under. Of course, he's a past U.S. Open champ. He's 2 under through 8 holes. And Rory McIlroy, -1. He bogeyed his last 2 holes to finish -1. He was playing very well. He eagled number 5, which was on his back nine, which would be his 14th hole. And then he bogeyed 8 and 9, his finishing holes, to finish at -1. But that puts him right in the hunt. Of course, McIlroy, the reigning and twice Masters champion. So he comes in to the U.S. Open. He won it at Congressional a number of years ago. I think it's been, I think that was 13 years ago since he won the U.S. Open. But he's off to a good start, and that's obviously what you want to do in the first round, certainly by tomorrow. But the first round, you don't want to shoot yourself out of it. That's what Bryson DeChambeau has done in his past two major appearances, both in the Masters and the PGA. He opened with 76 in each of those first two rounds. Not so bad today. Got off to a good start with back-to-back birdies on his third and fourth hole. He started on the back nine, and then he gave those away with back-to-back bogeys on 15 and 16. But still right now, as a two-time U.S. Open champion, he is at even par. And so the last thing he wants to do is put up numbers, opening round numbers, like he did at the Masters and then at the PGA Championship at Aronimi. Of course, he then went on to miss the cut. And you finish at even par today, you are going to be okay. That's where Tommy Fleetwood finished. That's where Keegan Bradley finished. Christopher Wrighton finished at even two. He's been playing very well on the PGA Tour. Keith Mitchell also in at even. Those are good rounds of golf at Shinnecock. Let's go down the leaderboard. Matt Fitzpatrick is even through eight holes. Of course, another former U.S. Open champion, won at the Country Club in Brookline. Russell Henley, who just always hangs around through eight holes, he's even. Dustin Johnson, same through eight holes, former Open champ. Another one, Gary Woodland, who won at Pebble Beach. He's been playing well lately. One of my buddies said that he liked Gary Woodland in this Open to contend, and I would not argue with that. You know, he certainly has the length. Of course, Shinnecock is not about length, but he certainly is a past U.S. Open champ, and he's been playing well again lately. He is even through eight holes. As I mentioned, Jake Solon, the Peters Township a grad, he plays on the Korn Ferry Tour and PGA Tour Americans. He's made four consecutive pars, so he's even through four holes. Good for him. It's a nice little start. Ricky Fowler finished plus one. So did Sam Burns, who's been playing well. He got off to a good start, then gave a couple shots back. Alex Fitzpatrick, who, since he teamed with his brother Matthew to win the Zurich Classic and gain his tour membership full-time, man, he's been on fire. He's played well every week, and he's off to a good start at plus one. Neil Shipley, as I mentioned, the Mount Lebanon native, Central Catholic grad, he is a plus one through 10 holes. I haven't seen what he did on 11. Jordan Spieth and Justin Rose, they are plus one through six holes. As I said, those guys teed off after 4 o'clock. They are not going to finish, of course. Cam Young, not a great start for a New Yorker and for a guy who's played well in big tournaments. Plus two, not horrible. Only 4 shots from the lead. Plenty of room to catch up. Same with Patrick Reed, another guy who he's played well in majors, but he hasn't finished. And so I like him, but I don't like him to win because he hasn't finished in the majors. He struggled kind of on the weekend. He didn't come in with anything low or to contend. He got in position, but didn't finish it off. He's at plus two along with Harris English. This name was brought up to me yesterday as a J.J. Spahn type of player who might sneak in and walk away with the trophy, and that's Sepp Straka. And I like Sepp Straka, and I didn't disagree with that assessment. He's in at plus two, and there's Scottie Scheffler also at plus two. Kind of an up and down round for Scottie, 4 birdies, but he had a double on number 8, the par 4. So he's in at plus two. Again, I wouldn't fret too much about some of these plus scores because they are not far from the lead. And so as of right now, I'm not sure it's going to go any lower than plus two, but we shall see. It's the wind keeps howling out at Shinnecock, and I don't know that it's going to be any different. Sahith Theegala also in at plus two. Justin Thomas is on the golf course at plus two through seven holes. Shane Lowry's a guy that I liked in this event. He seems to play well in a majors. The wind is no problem for him. But so far, he doubled the fifth hole, the 620, the 16th hole, which is his seventh hole. The 620-yard par five, he made double. So he is at two over, but I would not take your eye off of Shane Lowry. The wind should not bother him. Akshay Bhatia also plus two. Brooks Koepka, who was a two-time U.S. Open champ, he's at plus three. So is Adam Scott, who is playing in his 100th consecutive major tournament, which is just incredible in itself. Jacob Bridgman also in at plus three. I'm trying to give you some of the notables here. In at plus four is Jackson Suber, who played well last week. Terrell Hatton also at plus four. That's a little bit of surprise to me because he has been a big game player and he played well, as you recall, last year at Oakmont, finishing second. But I expect him to battle back. Nick Taylor, the Canadian, Alex Noren, they also finished at the plus four. Victor Hovland is plus four through eight holes, former United States amateur champ. He is playing with Bryson DeChambeau. So they get on to the plus fives. Cam Smith, who has just not played well. He played well at the PGA briefly, but it just hasn't played well in general. Chris Goddard, who got off to the big start early in the year, has cooled down a little bit. He's also at plus five. J.B. Holmes, former PGA Tour winner, who had to qualify to get into the Open, also at plus five. Jake Knapp still on the golf course through 11 holes at plus five. Graham McDowell, former U.S. Open champ at Pebble Beach. Excuse me, one of six players at plus six. Patty Harrington in at plus seven, a senior Open champ. Daniel Berger as well. Daniel Berger has not played well since early in the year. And there's J.J. Spahn, the defending champ. Tough day for J.J. Spahn. No birdies. And he, unlike what happened at Oakmont in the final round, he double bogeyed 18 here at Shinnecock. He finished at plus seven. He's going to have a little giddy up tomorrow if he wants to make the cut. Jason Day is seven over through nine holes. He had been playing fairly well as well. The teenage amateur Mason Howe in at plus eight. So you're seeing some big scores out there, and that's because of the wind. So it's been a tough day at Shinnecock. It's the golf course is tough enough in general, but when the wind blows, and that's part of the difficulty of Shinnecock, that's what makes it such a difficult venue for the U.S. Open. You've heard me say before, Shinnecock and Oakmont are my two favorite venues. Of course, I'm very partial to Oakmont. That's the gold standard for the U.S. Open. They've hosted 10 of them. This is Shinnecock's sixth U.S. Open championship and the first since 2018, but it's just it's such a test. It's so demanding. It could be so difficult, but it's a great, of all the golf courses on Long Island, there's so many good golf courses on Long Island. It's incredible the number of quality golf courses on Long Island. Shinnecock, though, is the best of them. We are going to go live to Shinnecock. When we come back, we're going to talk with Mark Cannizzaro, frequent guest on the show. He covers the PGA Tour for the New York Post. Shinnecock is his backyard, so we will be joining him. Also, Bob Herrig, the longtime golf writer for Sports Illustrated, he is at the U.S. Open as well at Shinnecock, and he will be joining us as well to give us the breakdown of what's happening. Rory McIlroy, minus one, just a shot from the lead. Good start for him. Scottie Scheffler, world number one, shot plus two, but that's only four shots from the lead. And it's only Thursday, so it's perfectly fine. Probably not the ideal start that he would have liked, but still not too bad. And Bryson DeChambeau, after those shaky starts at the Masters and the PGA, at least off to a solid start, even par through the first nine holes. Two birdies and two bogeys. It's the U.S. Open at Shinnecock Hills. It ends on Father's Day. You have to love watching the U.S. Open. I know everybody wants to watch the Masters for the beauty and the charm, and I'm right with you. Having been to 28 of them, it's my favorite sporting event of all. But right behind it is the U.S. Open for its difficulty and for its survival, and the players who have to invent shots and deal with weather elements and deal with difficulty, whether fair or unfair. Man, oh man, it'll test you. That's what happens at Oakmont, and that's what's going to happen and is happening at Shinnecock. We'll take a break. It's the Golf Show with Jerry Dulac every Thursday night, 6 to 7 p.m. right here on Fox Sports Pittsburgh. When we come back, Mark Canizero of the New York Post joins us here on the show.
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11: 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I'll just tell you real quickly before we talk with Mark Cannizzaro, Neil Shipley, parred number 11, so he remains plus one through 11 holes. Jake Solon, Peters Township high school player, he's still even. He parred his first four holes. Plays on a Korn Ferry Tour and PGA Tour Americans. So he is hanging in there, at least with four straight pars. He's a Valley Brook Country Club member. So we'll see. We'll keep an eye on him. As I mentioned, he had a late tee time because of the fog delay, but he's not going to finish, as are a number of other players. But we'll see. We'll keep you posted on how he is doing. Mark Cannizzaro covers the PGA Tour, among other things, for the New York Post. The Shinnecock Hills is basically his backyard. He joins us now on the show. Mark, welcome. After some early issues, it's a beautiful day out there now, except it's very windy, which makes a difficult golf course play even more difficult. But that's part of the beauty/difficulty of Shinnecock.
1: Oh, listen, I mean, you want wind here, Jerry. I mean, you know, it's like covering the British Open. It's not the same if it's not windy. So, yeah, it's been and the cool thing is, you know, the fog thing was bizarre. Yeah, I don't think anybody – it wasn't really on any sort of forecast and whatnot. And the fact that it was so windy this morning, I was actually surprised that fog would actually still sit around, not be blown away pretty quickly. But as you said, you know, the two-hour delay – is going to set him back. I don't really even know how they're going to finish the second round tomorrow because they're, you know, their early tee times, the first tee times are 6:45 in the morning. So we may be looking at second round finishing up, you know, early Saturday morning, you know, and, you know, then you make the cut and then, you know, then they get back, you know, back in timing. But yeah, this has really been an interesting day because the USGA, as you know, Jerry, has, you know, they lost the seventh hole in 2004. Right. That was a lot of calamity. They had a water during play, which was very controversial.
11: Right.
1: And obviously, and then, you know, in 2018, the last time they were here, you know, you had Phil Mickelson playing hockey with his ball on 13 because he was so frustrated about the conditions and the wind and the greens not holding balls. So the USGA has been very, very cognizant of not becoming part of the story, if you will, as it was the last two U.S. Opens here. And they really set the course up as easily as it possibly could be set up. The pin positions are in the easiest spots. They've moved some tee boxes up. You know, they've watered the greens to the point where players have been surprised that balls have been spinning.
11: Right, right.
1: You know, even downwind. So, but even that said, you know, if they're not tearing the place apart, I mean, right now, Wyndham Clark just, you know, made the turn at 3-under. Other than that, you got Sam Stevens at 2-under, and the rest are a handful of 1-unders. So I think the USGA should be commended for doing a good job when we do certainly rip them, you know, in the times when they don't. And it's made for a good leaderboard. Rory McIlroy is 1-under. He had it to 3-under and bogeyed his last two.
11: Right.
1: But I think this thing is going to, you know, morph into a really, really good tournament as the days come on. There's supposed to be no rain or fog issues the next 3 days. I think the wind is going to continue to blow, which we like. And, you know, I think at the end of the day, you're going to see somebody in and around par winning this thing like it is usually the case at Shinnecock.
11: Yeah, it's just going to firm up the place, of course, with the wind. And if it's going to be dry, they'll probably have to dump some amount of water to save it. You know, when you're talking about getting the players around, Mark, I'm always surprised that the U.S. Open has not reduced their field from 156 players. And when you're setting up the golf course in the first round, but also the second round, you can't make it too difficult. I know the players are out there forever anyhow, But if you're making it too difficult, they're going to be out there even longer because you're trying to get 156 players through, and that in itself is difficult in perfect conditions.
1: Absolutely, no question about it. And you throw the 2 hour rain delay or the fog delay in this case in, and you're behind the eight ball for the rest of the week. I don't know how to do that. I don't know what the thought process is there, but in some way, it is a U.S. Open. They have so many that half the field or so is are guys that qualified through sectional and local and sectional qualifying, and that's kind of the charm of this championship. So, if you start taking, say you knock it down to 144 players or whatever number you want to get to, you're taking a little bit of that away. So, you just kind of, you hope for the best with the weather is essentially what happens there,
11: And Mark, I think the number of, quote, open qualifiers was even down this year. There were fewer spots, a bunch fewer shots than even what we've seen, say, the last couple of years.
1: Yeah. I mean, I know we've got about 20 amateurs in the field now, which is incredible.
11: Right.
1: Some of them are playing really well.
11: I was going to say, a couple of them near the top of the leaderboard, right?
1: Absolutely. You got this kid Cowan who made the turn in 3-under. He's bogeyed a couple of holes down back on a 1-under. But, Stout is 1-under. Right now I'm just staring at the leaderboard and, two out of the top 10 are amateurs. So, I don't know. I mean, I don't know what the answer is to that. I think you do hope for the good weather. Sometimes you get thrown a curveball. I mean, certainly that fog was a curveball. But, with no bad weather to come, they'll catch up by Saturday, and it's not really going to matter at the end of the
11: week. Right, that's right. I see, Mark, they're taking Jason Day off the golf course. He's plus 7 through 9 holes. Looks like his back is bothering him. That is something that he's been dealing with for a while, but apparently he is going to withdraw. When I saw his number, I thought, wow, because he'd been playing pretty well all year, and for him to shoot plus 7 after 9 holes, that would probably explain his having issues with his back.
1: Yeah, he just can't seem to get away from these problems, I was watching the video as you were on our feed here in the media center, and I feel terrible because, he's a hard guy not to like.
11: Yeah.
1: He's one of the most likable guys out here, and he's a great player, and he's fun to watch.
11: And his agent is a Pittsburgh guy, as you know, Bud Martin.

0: Now, I honestly had no idea Logan was his son at that time.
1: Right, right, right.
0: And we just started chatting, and I said, "Well, you know, geez, Logan, that's a great story." So I said, "I'm gonna catch up with him." So I did end up catching up with him. Walked about 9 holes with him and Bud and Terry on Monday, and did a big column on him for today's paper. Unfortunately, he shot 9 over today, but you know that's. But he was playing in the worst conditions, which in the morning today. And listen, he's a 19-year-old kid. So,
1: right, right.
0: He's got a bright future in front of him. But yeah, very cool little twisting, connections, which we love in this game.
1: Yeah. Bud has told me about him for a couple years because a big, strong kid and an athlete, and he said he's going to be really good. We're talking with Mark Cannizzaro. He covers the PGA Tour. For the New York Post, he's at Shinnecock Hills, of course, for the U.S. Open. Mark, I wanted to ask you about Rory. Good start for him. Finishes at -1, 4 bogeys, 3 birdies, but the eagle at -5. And, for him, I don't want to say unfortunately because it's Thursday, but he closed with back-to-back bogeys. Otherwise, his 3-under would be sitting atop the board.
0: Yeah, and you know what? Those 2 bogeys were not terrible bogeys. He hit 2 irons that he said he liked. The 1 on 8 just kind of trickled into the bunker, and he didn't get up and down. So it wasn't like he, listen, I think at the end of the day, if you're in red numbers where that wind was blowing today, you got to be delighted, and he certainly was. He made some really good saves from some spots on his front 9, which was the back 9. I walked with him for about 4 or 5 holes on his back 9, and it's funny, I peeled away right as he was on the 5th tee, because there was about a 15-minute wait on the 5th tee, and I needed to run up to the interview area to catch a couple guys coming in, and of course that's when he eagled 5. He had a great drive on 5 and pounded one in, was on in 2 and makes the putt. So I like everything about what I saw about Rory. In fact, I just wrote my column for tomorrow on him, because it's interesting. In 2018, he shot 80 in the first round.
1: He shot himself out of it on
0: day one. And he really made a shift, in the way he approached and played U.S. Opens after that 18 U.S. Open. And his one thought process coming in was, don't do what I did that year, was try to get too aggressive. And on the first day, just stay in it. And that's exactly what he did. And it's funny, when you look at his results, after he won the Congressional U.S. Open in 2011, you'd have thought he was going to go on and mow down, a few more of them. He ended up missing the cut in 4 out of the next 7, and the 7th of those 4 out of the 7 was Shinnecock. And since then, he has not done any worse than a tie for 9th at the U.S. Open. So he's clearly has been trending. He's got, he's got also 2 runners up. So, that moment in 18 here at Shinnecock, the last time the U.S. Open was here, was a bit of a catalyst for him in the U.S. Opens, which is kind of interesting. So we'll see if he can keep that thing going, the next 3 days.
1: Mark, whenever anybody asks me, who do you like in the Open, who do you like in the Masters, I always exclude, Scotty and Rory, because anybody can pick them. And so...
0: Exactly.
1: So I always try to look for somebody else, understanding that those two could win at any place, at any moment. But the guy I kind of liked coming in was Matthew Fitzpatrick, past Open champ. He won up at the Country Club. Mm-hmm. Got off to a slow start here, a couple bogeys, but he's made 3 birdies now, and there he is, -1 through 10 holes. He's played well all year. He's tough-minded, he's gutty, and that's what you need in a U.S. Open, and I would not be surprised to see him there on the weekend. Look, I know it's only Thursday, but he's that type of player.
0: One of my picks this week. Absolutely. I mean, he fits the profile for U.S. Opens. Obviously, he's won one at the Country Club up in Brookline, which is cut from the same cloth in terms of old school Northeast courses, which you and I, from up this way, and as you said, I mean, he's won 3 times this year. There's nobody that's played better than him this year. He's stared down Scottie Scheffler at Harbortown. And But I also really liked Cam Young, and he had
1: that's because you're a New Yorker, and so is he. But I will tell you, Mark,
0: ranked 3rd in the world.
1: I know.
0: He's playing a great golf.
1: I'm teasing you because of my 3 picks. Fitzpatrick was 1, and Cam Young was 3rd. So he was among my 3 picks.
0: By the way, Jerry, Rocco Mediate's not in the field this week. Okay,
1: so you can't. Neil Shipley is. Neil Shipley is.
0: I know. Well, listen, he's terrific.
1: He's going to Mark.

0: Words. He's going to win one of these days because he just, you could see the way he is. He loves the big stage, and I don't want to get into Neil, but he's very comfortable when the spotlight is on him. You saw it in the USAM. You saw it as the low am in the Masters playing with Tiger. You saw it as the low am at the Open in Pinehurst when he was head to head with Luke Clanton for the low am. And he's that kind of guy. He's just a tough-minded kid. He's a great kid. And he loves the stage. The pressure won't be too big for him when he gets there. And I'm just telling you, he's going to win one of these days. You watch.
1: Oh, I don't disagree at all. I like what I see in him a lot.
0: But go ahead, tell me about Cam Young, because I, like I said, I know you're a big supporter, and rightfully so.
1: Well, he's just played extremely well. I mean, you know, he almost won the Masters. I just thought, again, he's a long hitter. Shinnecock is 90 miles from where he grew up. It's not like he's around the backyard, but, you know, he likes this type of golf here. And I really thought he was going to play well. I actually thought Goddard was going to play well too, because Goddard is a really, really good stinger, low ball hitter.
0: Right.
1: And with this wind, I thought that was going to benefit him, but, you know, he shot five over today. So
0: what did Cam Young finish? Was he two or three? Did he finish?
1: Cam's two over. It's not that bad.
0: Oh, that's like Scotty Scheffler.
1: Yeah. No, listen, he's in no way out of it. I'm just saying, he can still, you know, keep going. By the way, Rahm just dropped a birdie putt, and he's two under now. So.
0: Yeah, I want to let you go, Mark, but I just wanted to ask you real quickly, even before the birdie, what you thought about John Rahm and his chances.
1: I like his chances. I mean, he plays so well in these things. He's obviously a past winner. So many of us don't pay attention to LIV, but he's played extremely well on LIV.
0: That's right.
1: So you can't really, it's easy to overlook him because nobody sees LIV on television and they kind of forget about John Rahm, but then he turns up at the Masters, at majors, Masters, US Open, and he plays really well. So yeah, I expect him to be sticking around, well into Sunday and be a factor.
0: Mark, I appreciate you coming on the show. I know it's a busy time for you, with the tournament basically in your backyard. But enjoy the weekend, and as always, thanks for coming on the show, brother.
1: Anytime, Jerry. Thanks for having me on.
0: You got it. That's Mark Cannizzaro of the New York Post. He's at Shinnecock Hills for the 126th U.S. Open. Yeah, John Rahm just birdied long range to get to 2-under. He's just a shot back from Wyndham Clark, because, man, he's been playing well lately. He's atop the leaderboard. At 3-under, Rory McIlroy was there as well until he bogeyed his final two holes, but that's okay. Anybody, as you heard Mark say, in red numbers, even in the black numbers, as long as it's only a couple over par, it's Thursday at Shinnecock in the U.S. Open. It won't matter if you're a couple over, just as long as you don't shoot yourself out of it with a big number, like J.J. Spahn did, the defending champ, shot 7 over. It's going to be tough for him to come back. We're going to take a break, and when we come back, we're going to be joined by Bob Herrig, longtime golf writer for Sports Illustrated. He's at Shinnecock as well. We'll talk with Bob when we come back right here in the Golf Show on Fox Sports Pittsburgh.
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0: 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Neil Shipley, the Mount Lebanon native, he remains at plus one through 12 holes. Jake Solon, the Valley Brook Country Club member, plays on the Corn Ferry Tour. He is he just made back-to-back bogeys. He is plus two for six holes. So if Neil Shipley can get in, and he still has six holes to go, if he can get in at plus one, that won't be too bad. Wyndham Clark topped the leaderboard at minus three, just missed about a 10-foot birdie putt, but he's been playing well, and he is on top of the board at the 126 U.S. Open at Shinnecock Hills. We're joined now by Bob Herrig, longtime golf writer for Sports Illustrated. He is at Shinnecock, and he joins us now. Bob, welcome. And, man, it's a beautiful afternoon, but the wind is blowing, and Shinnecock is playing like we expect when Shinnecock, when the wind blows. I'm actually surprised that there are however many scores under par right now, but it's only the first round. Got a long way to go.
11: Yeah, Jerry, haven't you and I combined for about 126 U.S. Opens?
0: I know. I know one thing. You've been to 40 Masters, I think, correct?
11: Yeah, you know, I thank Fred Ridley for them credentialing me when I started at 13 so I could get to that number.
0: I thought they gave you a car for 40, but then I was corrected. They give you a parking space. I was corrected, so.
11: Yeah. I mean, it's nice that they even recognize it. But, look, you're right. We got a long way to go here. We have a long way to go in the first round.
0: Actually. I know.
11: They're not going to finish. They're not going to finish because they had a two-hour fog delay this morning. Nobody saw that coming. That wasn't in the forecast. Right. I mean, they were forecast for very high winds, and they did get a lot of wind. But I don't think they got the wind, quite the strong wind that they expected. Although I say that, I mean, I don't think you would have wanted to play in it. But right now, it's pretty nice. And so these guys who would have been playing a couple hours ago if there hadn't been fog, they might have been facing a lot tougher conditions. They're getting it pretty good right now. And, I'm guessing they're going to want to play as many holes as they can in this nice weather. And then tomorrow morning, who knows what it's going to be like when they come back out.
0: Bob, isn't it amazing how the USGA – for the most part, manages to catch up year after year when they're dealing with 156 players, which are it's difficult enough to get them all around anyhow in normal conditions without delays because, you know, the pressure of the U.S. Open, the difficulties usually of the golf courses, you know, these guys are out there five and a half, sometimes 6 hours anyhow, and yet they somehow manage to catch up, which I'll bring up my point again. I don't know why they don't reduce the number of players, like to make it maybe at least 144, do something to make it a little bit more manageable. But they always seem to catch up somehow, some way.
11: I mean, there's a reason that they play this weekend. This is the longest days of the year in the U.S. You know, this is the most daylight we're going to have.
0: It is the 21st, right? Yeah.
11: Yeah, and so, you know, that's this weekend. And so, you know, I agree with you, though. I mean, there's a reason why the PGA Tour, people have criticized it, but there's a reason why the PGA Tour has shrunk their fields. I mean, they don't have 156-player fields anymore except unless they're at a venue that has two courses or maybe in the fall. You know, they're going to more 144, 132, you know, 120. It's just more manageable. I mean, the math doesn't work. When you put players off the first and the 10th tees in threes with 11-minute intervals, there's going to be, when they cross over, there's inevitably going to be a wait. The first guys off of number one who get to the 10th tee are almost always waiting for the last group on 10 to tee off. Mm-hmm. And so it just creates a slowed down process. And then when you have a course like this where there's so much nuance and it's windy, they're going to be slow. You know, these rounds are taking 5.5 hours.
0: Right.
11: You know, I mean, and we just have come to accept that now. But you're right, they do. They catch up. I mean, tomorrow, if the weather's okay, if there's no fog in the morning, I wouldn't be surprised if they come close to finishing the second round. They might not get it all in, but they'll come close. There might be, you know, 6, 8, 10 groups that have to finish the second round on Saturday morning, at which point the cut will come. And then they'll get back on track, you know, assuming, again, no rain, no delays. They'll cut the field to 60 in ties. And they'll, because they've got plenty of daylight, they'll get it going for the third round. So, you know, look, they've for all the criticism they take, they've done this a lot. They know what they're doing. They know how to run a tournament of this size. And, I think they did a really nice job of setting it up today when there was a lot of fear that could get away from them.
0: Which we have seen in the past, of course, there, two different incidents over the years. Of course, the one was way back was 04 with the seventh green where they were watering it in between groups because the U.S. the golf course got away from the USGA. And so... when people say it gets tricked up, no, it doesn't get tricked up. It's just that they let it get away from them. And that was the problem the previous two appearances. And you certainly didn't expect that was going to happen this time.
11: No, I think they were going to err on the side of caution this time. They were not going to let it get away from them. If there was a choice to be made, they were going to go the other way. In fact, they told us that yesterday, more or less. You know, they ratcheted down the green speeds. They've seen the forecast for a week. They adjusted. They decided we are not going to have greens in the 11s and 12s on the stint meter. And you know what? Even with that, I mean, you look out there and you say to yourself, like, the numbers have skewed everything. Like, 10.5 is not slow. It is very fast, you know, but it's just that in pro golf, they've gone to these, you know, I mean, 11 and 12 is so fast and so firm, and there's no margin for error. And the 10.5 isn't slow, especially on greens like this with a lot of slope and a lot of undulation. You know, they showed a little earlier, I was watching, you know, Billy Horschel twice. He chipped off the green, and then he had to go to the other side, and he tried to chip it back up towards the pin, and it came back at him. I mean, you know, that's not happening if there's not a lot of slope and there's not a lot of speed.
0: But Rory McIlroy off to a good start despite the back-to-back bogeys on his last two holes, but minus one, what the heck, anything in red numbers is great. Hey, anything in some black numbers isn't bad either. Scotty Scheffler, one of those at plus two. What did you make from Scotty today, Bob?
11: Yeah, you know, he kind of recovered. You know, he had a double at one point, and wasn't a great start for him, but to be two over, you know, look, the lead right now of Wyndham Clark is three, but he's still got a ways to go today. You just want to stay in touch, you know, and I even if somebody were to get to four or five under for the first round, you know, we know how this goes. Like, it's really, really hard to maintain that. I think it'll be tougher as the weekend goes. They'll set up the course harder. I mean, Padraig Harrington said, you know, he's just, you know, he didn't play well, but he was a very good, you know, sort of, he was a very good subject on the state of the course and how it plays. And look,
0: he's good on any subject, Bob.
11: Yeah. Yep. He said, look, it was very fair. He said, they pretty much gave us the easiest pins on every hole. And yet, look at, you know, the scoring wasn't way low. It's not going to be this way the whole time. You know, so my guess is by Saturday, especially if the wind isn't too bad, you're going to see some tough ones out there. This place will firm up. And anybody who's near par today will still be in the tournament.
0: Couple former Open champions up on that board. Dustin Johnson, somewhat surprisingly, not surprising, and again, it's Thursday, not surprisingly, Matthew Fitzpatrick starts with a couple bogeys. He's made three birdies since. He was actually, I was saying earlier, Bob, you know, when people ask me, who do you like, I always leave Scotty and Rory out of the equation because, look, everybody can like them, and as number one is ones and two, they're always a favorite. So I try to go right below that. And the guy I liked, I thought of my three picks first was Matthew Fitzpatrick. One, he's won the Open. Two, he's tough and gritty. And three, he's won three times this year. And there he is. You know, again, it's Thursday, but there he is at minus one.
11: Absolutely. He's had a hell of a year. He's seemingly shown that he loves this kind of golf, these tough conditions. You know, I think these tough conditions kind of even the playing field a little bit. You know, these guys who bomb it, that's negated some because you just can't bomb your way around these courses. If you miss a fairway, even wider ones like these, you're struggling, you know, and a guy who keeps it in play and, you know, gets it up around the green and makes a lot of pars, you know, that's a great formula. So, I think you see like a kind of a smattering of styles that are up on the board right now, and that's kind of how the U.S. Open is.
0: Bob, last question for you. One of these days, Ludvig Åberg is going to win. He's back up on the board, minus one. We see him contend in a lot of majors, but he just doesn't finish on the weekend with one of those rounds that you know, he needs to jump up and be in the battle with you know, in the last couple holes. But man, he's there all the time, and it's only a matter of time with this guy. But I keep wondering when it's going to be.
11: got to keep putting yourself there. You know, I think that helps. The more you put yourself there, the easier it is, you know, unless it gets to be the point where it gets in your head. But I don't think he's at that point. You know, he contended in his very first major championship,
0: right?
11: 2 years ago at the Masters. He finished second to Scotty. And yeah, he's had a few missteps here. You know, this year he was right there at the Players and he let it get away from him on the back nine. You know, he hit a couple of tough shots under pressure that, you know, poor shots. And you're right. He's there's been some instances where he hasn't finished in regular events. So I just think, though, put yourself there again. Keep doing that. You know, he's off to a decent start here. Got himself under par, and do it again tomorrow. You know, and I think the more he does that, the more comfortable he'll be.
0: Well, Bob, I really appreciate you taking the time. I know, you know, the Open, it's the busy days. They're long days. This is going to be a long one. Anyways, good to catch up with you, my friend, and we'll chat soon.
11: Thanks for having me, Jerry. Be well.
0: You got it. That's Bob Herrig, longtime golf writer for SI.com, now working for the Daily Drive, filing stories. It's on Substack if you want to go check it out. But always enjoy talking with Bob. Well, that's going to do it for tonight's show. Quick update. Well, Neil Shipley, he's still plus one through 13 holes. And I did not get an update on Jake Solon. He had back-to-back bogeys after making pars on his first four holes. He was at plus two. He's plus two through six holes still. Well, that's going to do it for tonight's show. I want to thank our guests, Bob Herrig, of course, and Mark Cannizzaro of the New York Post for joining us from Shinnecock Hills, site of the 126th U.S. Open. I'll be back with you next week for another edition of The Golf Show right here on Fox Sports Pittsburgh. 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
23: Yeah, you just heard it all on FS1. They are up 3-0 at halftime. Czechia and South Africa drew even, a final score of 1-1 thanks to a late equalizing penalty kick. Switzerland top Bosnia Herzegovina 4-1 in Group B play in Los Angeles. In other World Cup news, U.S. men's national team midfielder Christian Pulisic continued to train on his own after aggravating his calf injury in their opener last week against Paraguay. His status for tomorrow's match in Seattle against Australia is unknown. In Major League Baseball, the Mets currently lead the Phillies 2-0. It's the bottom of the first. I'm Ansi Bolaños.
24: One guy is happily divorced. One guy is happily married. One guy gets called daddy by his three beautiful daughters. One guy gets called daddy after a credit card approval. One guy won a state high school basketball championship. One guy only covered a state high school basketball championship. One guy does voiceovers for fast food chains. One guy only eats fast food. Does this seem weird to anybody else?
25: Crazy!
24: 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Here's Kelvin Washington.
26: Password.
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26: Enter, brother.
28: Enter, brother. That is right. What up? Welcome on in to the Odd Couple on a, this time it is a TV theme song Thursday. I got a little ahead of myself, Monty. I said, hi, Monty, as well.
29: Yeah.
28: That's, yeah. Yeah. Got a great show lined up for you.
30: Yeah. We got a lot to talk about with Monty as well.
28: What's that?
30: We had an interesting conversation earlier.
23: Oh, he's being a hater?
30: No. We'll get to it. We'll get to it a little bit later. Let's just go ahead and run.
28: I already feel like I'm going to be on Team Monty.
23: You are.
28: Damn.
23: Trust.
28: Yeah, I just, because I know you.
23: I told you. I told you. I already, you're going to be disappointed by the results.
28: Okay, we'll see. Yeah, I already feel like I'm going to be Team Monty.
29: We shall see.
28: Yeah,
30: I thank you. Please.
28: All right, well, let me get to it.
30: Please.
28: All right? We got a whole lot to get to on this TV theme song Thursday. By the way, of course, K-Dub Live for myself, Ephraim Salam for him, Odd Couple FSR. Ways to find us on social, the number 877-99 on Fox. But he is Ephraim Salam. Drop the blow the whistle.
31: And right tackle from San Diego State, number 74, Ephraim Salam.
29: That's right. You didn't want...
30: The Super Bowl intro. That takes precedent there.
28: Now here, Rob
30: it
28: G.
30: It reminds me that I actually did something important at one time.
28: You did, but here's Rob G. Yeah. Can I tell you how? Can I Ephraim how Ephraim would do me?
30: What?
28: But did you win that game?
0: Did you win that game?
30: I would not do that.
0: Yeah, what? Absolutely. Monty, know it too.
30: I would do
0: But
30: that.
0: Did you win that game?
30: I would do
0: no,
30: that.
0: No, I'm just saying. You played no, it like I would you won the game. Yeah,
30: and then we lost, okay?
0: I'm just saying.
30: Okay.
0: Ephraim is here for Rob, who has been out for a minute and enjoying himself.
30: What's Rob doing?
0: This is how you know. You'll get this.
30: Okay.
0: Single, like a dollar bill single.
30: Mm, okay.
0: Not even, I'm single technically because I'm not married, but I got a, you know, lady. He is out because the stuff he's doing.
30: Full quarters.
0: He'll post like, only in Chicago for a night. The next picture, I'm at a wedding in Memphis.
30: Oh, yeah.
0: Next one, you back in New York.
30: You can't do that when you get responsibilities. No.
0: So he's out here living his best. Well, where he's able to go here, go there for a night. I'm only here for literally 8 hours.
30: He's the
0: I'm
30: old dude
0: back.
30: In the club with the silk shirt on and the herringbone.
0: So you've been to NABJ?
30: That's
0: So you've been there.
30: Man, that's fun.
0: Hey, we got a lot to get to. I'm glad you're here, too, because some of the conversations, we got to talk to you a little bit on the phone. Me and Martin, Carrie the other day.
30: Yep.
0: So get to ask you some of these things we have. We got the parade for the Knicks. A lot of stuff's come from that. Next hour, we'll have Mark Stein. Of course, Fox Sports Radio, NBA Insider, and the Stein Line on Substack. We got Shop Talk. See what Rob G has cooked up there. And then final hour, we got Foul Affair with J.R. Gamble. Always good to have him on and talk some baseball with him. So a lot to get to. By the way, sure to check out the YouTube channel. On there looking good. You see us right now. Elijah's got us up and running. Make sure you subscribe. You can search the iCouple FSR. You'll find us on there. Like, share, comment. Yes, Monty's here. Yes, she straightened her hair out for you guys. She said, I'm going to give him a different look, Calvin. I'm going to switch it up. So, Ephraim will get up to about 35,000 subscribers. We're at about 30 right now. We'll get to 35 because my.
30: Oh, we using her. Oh, she. That's
0: big use.
30: Clickbait.
0: Big use. She knows it too.
30: Is that why she has a halter top on?
0: Look, you got Ephraim. Did you just hear cars trying to get to the YouTube page?
30: I was wondering why you was dressed like you going to the gym.
0: Yeah, they over here right now.
30: Okay, I see what's going on.
0: Boy, let me tell you, people breaking their fingers trying to get
2: going
0: to YouTube.
2: Going to the gym? What are you talking about? I'm not dressed like I'm going to the gym.
0: And Monty, we're trying to get to YouTube.
30: Okay. The yoga pants.
2: Those are on, yeah.
30: Okay, well.
0: Yeah.
2: Okay.
30: We're going to have to do your update standing up. That's what the people want.
0: Now you sound like Rob.
30: That's what the people want.
0: That is what they want, though, by the way. And also, by the way, too, you mentioned it, yoga pants are the new mom jeans.
2: They really are.
0: 97% of moms ain't even think about the gym today. But you're going to get these yoga pants and these workout pants, the athletic leisure. You're going to get this in your life. All right, a lot to get to. Let's start it off here. Rob G. Oh, he's on. We know Jalen Brunson is obviously, you talk about a guy that's having a moment, the toast of the town.
30: Yes.
0: Jalen Brunson is that. And I would argue, I think I can speak for you too, no one more like deserving. A guy who just sticks to it.
30: Man.
0: Goes about his business quiet, gets the job done. But this was his moment to enjoy the festivities of New York, and here's some of the things he said.
4: There's a lot of people that have a lot of negative stuff to say. There's a lot of people who have a lot of opinions, but when you prove them wrong, you really don't have to, say to them.
0: He's such a nice guy, he can't even be mean wrong, right? It didn't even come off right. I thought this was about to be his moment.
30: No.
0: Ephraim to be like, and mother, and you, he was like,
30: So let me explain this to you. He took a different approach. You were looking for the Twitter response, right? Like people on Twitter are just relentless.
0: That's why they ain't barely going it.
30: Right? Like they're relentless. So you were expecting a Twitter response and he did more of a Facebook response. Right? Like he did more of a, like, tell me I'm lying. He did more of a Facebook response.
0: No, that was
30: where good. He was just like, if you know, you know, right? Opposed
0: Are
30: to.
0: Are you saying it was like our aunts and uncles when they take
30: those
0: phrases?
30: Yeah, yeah, it's like,
0: I didn't really.
30: Look, baby, I'm not, look, honey, I'm not going to put all that energy into
0: you.
30: All right. You know, stupid is what stupid does.
0: He hit us with one of those.
30: Right? Like, that's what he hit.
0: We wanted the
30: scorched earth.
0: Yeah, scorched earth or very current with the lingo, whatever they're doing now. He hit me.
30: Facebook him.
0: No, he Facebooked it. With that being said, there's a topic of conversation. He said, hey, you don't got to say nothing. You just show up, shut up, and let, you know, and shut them up by putting in the work and getting the job done. And he did just that. We had you on 2 days ago.
30: Yep.
0: And with conversation we were talking about as well, Rob G asked the other day, are we going too far? Is the Jalen Brunson, not just we as in you and I, but like people, like, is it going crazy? And I actually believe it's not. And I'll say this.
28: there are people who are players in whatever the sport may be that have been fringe right there on the outside, Ephraim. Like, you got the guys with sexier numbers, bigger names, but they're always kind of right there. Mm-hmm. And maybe it's a glass ceiling. Like, man, if I could just break through. And you see some of the production, right? You see, we had Kerry here, who's a Maverick fan. He said by year three in Dallas, we were like, oh, shoot, he kind of nice. And then obviously Luka goes down in the postseason and then he's putting up 30, putting up 40. We're like, oh, but you're wondering, somebody's got to score. So is that just him tonight? Then he goes to New York. Everybody's like, eh, it's a good signing, but you thought New York could do more. And he said, up, oh, add that to the list. I got to prove you guys wrong. And my point is, he's been doing this the whole duration in New York. Game winners, big shots, pulling the team. They had success where they won 50 games 4 years in a row. We don't see that from the Knicks. For that to be the mecca of basketball, we don't see that from them. They're not, you know, these teams that just have so much sustained success. Right. They'll dip away for 5-10 years, then they'll pop back up. And, you know, they're the number two team, the most losses since they last went to the finals. Oh, only wow. one worse is Washington Wizards.
30: Oof.
28: I didn't think that. Because most teams have had a nice little run of success. Yes. The Pistons were down, but they had a 10-year where they were good with Chauncey and Ben Wallace and those guys. So my point is, he's got the Knicks to respectability. He got them there. He got them to playoffs. He got them to one series, to the next series. Eastern Conference Finals last year, Game 7. So he's been doing this, but we've been making the thing of, well, you got to win it, or you at least got to get the finals before we put you in that category. And he finally did it, and he did it in such a great fashion those last two games. Ephraim, first two, three, struggling a little bit, inefficient, but he made big shots. Those last two, he was spectacular. And I think that's what matters more. Me and Rob G, we talk about this a lot. There are guys that, yeah, you can put up cute stats, but sometimes they're pointless points is what I call them. Like, it's not when it matters, can I count on you? And he's kind of the opposite of a lot of those guys. When it matters, I can depend on you. When it counts, you're there. You get the job done. And at a certain point, that has to elevate you where we rank you. So for me, he's right there in the top. If you want to say 5 or 6, 7, right there. I know there's a guy's more talented, just pop off the chart when you look at him, like eye test, but guys who I depend on this season, get it done. He's right there for me.
30: Let's talk about that because you hear that a lot.
28: Mm-hmm.
30: You're absolutely right when you say there are other guys more athletic, more talented, so to speak, more that pop off the television. And you're right. But we must take that out of the criteria.
28: I agree.
30: Because when you start talking about dynamic guards and the first thing you say is their athleticism or their size, then you're excluding a whole category of players. Now, when you look at Jalen Brunson, what he was able to do and what he's been able to do his whole life, and I'm talking about AAU, I'm talking about under 17 winning the championship, I'm talking about high school winning the championship, college winning the championship.
28: Twice.
30: The NBA winning the championship, right? He's never been the most athletic on the team. He's never been the tallest. He's never been the God-gifted athlete that we like to refer to when we're talking about all-time greats. But what he has been is a winner, and he has been the captain and the leader of that train that pulls into the station as champions. So I want to take away the athleticism when we talk about greatness and top players. Like, Ja Morant is one of the most athletic guards on the planet Earth, on any level in any league. Would you take Ja Morant over Jalen Brunson?
28: No.
30: Right? You look at Zion Williams.
28: Another freak.
30: Right? Oh, tremendously athletic, can do all of the would you take him over Jalen Brunson?
28: No.
30: So when you start talking about athleticism and getting downhill and getting to the rim, Donovan Mitchell.
28: Nice.
30: Athletic guard.
28: D-Wade-like, but no.
30: Right? When Russell Westbrook was in his prime, right?
28: He is the great example, Ephraim. He needs what Brunson had, like that close it. Knowing how to win the tempo, knowing how to make knock down the free throws. Yeah, he needed that.
30: You know what you have to rely on when you don't have superior athletic ability? You have to rely on sure things. You have to have a basketball IQ that rivals the all-time greats. You have to see the game in a way and see footwork and positioning in a way that always gives you the advantage when you don't have the advantage athletically or genetically. That is something this young man has mastered his entire life. And that's why he is where he is, and the Knicks were able to win this championship. Because throw that, and I'm not saying he's void of athleticism, but when you talk about guards and their size, and look at Shea and his athletic ability and all of these things, you don't talk about Brunson in that way.
28: And let me, can I jump in and tell
30: Please
28: you?
30: Please do.
28: There's a guy that we love this about him. We give him great. We champion that he's not that. We almost go like it's a feather in his cap. Joker.
30: Yes.
28: We'll go Joker. Oh man, he's slow. He can't even jump over a telephone book. Look, he's slow. Look how he, but wow, look how great. It's like, is Brunson getting that?
30: But he's 7'1".
28: Yeah, but
30: so just with that, he has something that most players don't have.
28: For what I'm using as example of, he's not Dwight where I'm dunking
30: right,
28: on
30: right, right.
28: My shot. I'm not
30: right.
28: Kevin Garnett where I can.
30: How tall are you?
28: 6'2".
30: Matt, you already know that was going to be a lie.
28: 6'2"?
30: Listen, let me tell you some people. When you ask somebody a question and 6'2"? They look up, then look into
28: looking,
30: your eyes.
28: I'm looking up to where my strength comes
30: and
28: from,
30: then,
28: okay?
30: And look down,
28: look
30: and then
28: me.
30: They answer, they lying.
28: 6'2".
30: So, yeah.
28: How tall is Brunson? Whatever Brunson is, I am.
30: Lying,
28: do you think he's 6'2"?
30: He lie to
28: do
30: the
28: you
30: people?
28: Think he's 6'2"?
30: No, he's not 6'2".
28: Okay, well, hey, I'm 6'2".
30: You're not 6'2" either.
28: Whatever you think about Brunson, we the same height.
30: Rob G, how tall is Kelvin?
28: 6'2".
6: 5'9".
28: Oh, right. I'm taller than 5'9".
30: I'll give him 5'10 and a half.
9: Right.
30: I give him 5'10.
28: That's pretty good.
30: I give him 5'10 and a half.
28: That was good.
30: My wife is 5'11", so as I'm walking by you and I'm walking by her, I'm like.
28: What shoes I got on today? Let me see if I got on. I might be about.
30: Well, he got some orthopedic shoes on, so he may be 6'6".
28: I might be
30: six
28: about
30: 6' right
28: today.
30: Now.
28: I might be about 6' today.
30: But
28: five,
30: when you.
28: Nine.
30: When,
28: I'm 5'9". You and I'm Royce 5'9".
6: Fun fact, when me and Kelvin get off the chairs, we're the same height.
30: Oh, there
6: like
30: you
6: when
30: go.
6: We jump off the chairs, the head doesn't move. It stays. Oh. We're in the same spot.
30: All right.
28: He getting New York crazy. He got on his Timberland boots.
6: I do.
30: Okay.
6: I do.
28: He got
30: okay.
28: on his
30: okay,
28: Timbs.
30: Timbo's dragging.
28: Yeah, he got his right. Timbs right now. You know what I mean? He my height today.
30: But look. Whatever that is. Do you know what Jalen Brunson has done? Now, Steph Curry had a movement of dads in the gym with their 4-year-old, 5-year-old sons who are going to be athletically and vertically challenged and told them that there is a space and a place for you in the league if you can just put this ball in a hole.
28: Mm-hmm.
30: Right? Now, that has been a movement.
28: Yeah.
30: We're seeing more kids be able to shoot than ever before.
28: 100%.
30: My brother, who is 6'2", that's how I know you're not 6'2". His son is probably going to cap out about 6'1", 6'2".
28: Mm-hmm.
30: What Jalen Brunson has just done and what he's been to the league has now opened up the door for a pathway forward, right? My nephew Noah's 12, one of the top 12-year-olds in the country. Look him up.
28: Yeah.
30: My son is 11. They're the same height. My son is going to be 6'9".
28: Mm-hmm.
30: His path to the league is going to be completely different. Skill set has to still be on par, but at 6'9", they're going to be like, well, hell, we can teach him to play.
28: Right.
30: Right? 6'1", you have to have everything in your bag, and you have to bring your bag to the gym, to the game, every single day. It has to come with you. There can't be a time where Jalen Brunson doesn't bring all the things he brings to the court. And to me, that's more valuable than anything else, because now what we're going to see is we're going to see kids training and working harder than ever because there is a pathway. Everybody not going to be LeBron. Nobody can be LeBron. Right.
28: And nobody can necessarily be the greatest shooter. Everybody can work on their shot.
30: But it's not going to fall like that.
28: Steph was on another level. Let me add to the point, and we'll break here. When we were coming up watching the game, to see a smaller guard was actually kind of normal. Tim yes. Hardaway Jr., probably 5-6-time All-Star. I believe he's in the Hall of Fame. I believe. Nice, right?
30: Isaiah
28: Thompson, one of the best ever.
30: Mm-hmm.
28: John Stockton, one of the best ever.
30: Do you know
28: Mark Jackson?
30: Yeah.
28: I can go down the line.
30: Mark Jackson's still a little bit taller. 6'3".
28: Allen Iverson,
30: yep.
28: Mark Price. These guys would. It was normal to see. I mean, I can go out. Kevin Johnson.
30: Yes.
28: Battle. There were guys who it was normal. And the league, because it's a copycat league,
30: it changed.
28: They'll change it. Well, we wanted that. Okay. Yep. Now we wanted that.
30: Yeah.
28: You know,
30: 6'6", 6'7", 6'8".
28: They wanted Magic the T-Mac.
30: Magic at 6'9", T-Mac, Penny Hardaway. Yep,
28: they want that now.
30: And now so, it's big guards.
28: And that's why I think Acuff Jr. is going to be.
30: Oh, he's going to be a monster.
28: Another one of those.
30: Brother, he's going to be a monster. Yeah,
28: Rob G knows how I feel about Acuff Jr. I just brought him up yesterday. We had a guest on. I like what he can do. So with that being said, we heard from Brunson. We heard from a lot of people during the, of course, during the parade. We saw the festivities. We even heard from the owner, who I think felt like he was catching some shade from the mayor of Gotham City. We'll let you hear about that. It is the Odd Couple, E for Salam and for Rob on a TV theme song Thursdays. 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
28: 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It is Kelvin Washington, my man E for Salam, who's in for Rob on this TV theme song Thursday. 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
28: 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All right, so here's what I'll do, Rob G. I'm thinking maybe drop the sound and then come back, respond to it. Let's do this. So we talked about the parade happening today for the Knicks. As you can imagine, a million people speak. We heard from Jalen Brunson, top of the show. And owner James Dolan had something to say as well. Well, this is the response. Let me say, after Mayor Mamdani. Let's start with Mamdani. This is the mayor. Then we'll go to James Dolan.
33: As John Starks dunked on Jordan and Patrick Ewing dunked on the Pacers.
0: Bernard King scored 60.
2: Yeah, Brooklyn!
0: As Charles Oakley pulled every rebound within reach. As Spike got in Reggie Miller's face. As Allen Houston put up a shot against Miami that hung in the air for an eternity. As Larry Johnson gave us the four-point play heard around New York. As Starbury traded threes with Kobe and then sold sneakers every kid could afford. As Nate Robinson stuffed Yao Ming.